0: intent on causing harm?
1: Yeah, so there has been active shooters situations, mainly around the Mungkapi area. Are there any warning signs or concerning behaviors that people should take seriously and report before that situation escalates?
0: Yeah, we just never know what type of call that we're going to get. We get the calls in dispatch. Dispatch relays that information out to the officer, and there's no like preparation for us. We don't know if somebody's going to commit an assault or aggravated assault or kidnapping or be involved in an active shooting type of situation. It's not anything that you can kind of put it on a calendar and say, hey, this is what's going to happen on this date and time. It's just a call that comes in different things. So really, we can't prevent what people are thinking or what people are going to do in a particular situation and things. But people out there have contact with individuals. They are friends with individuals. They reside with individuals, or they maybe are roommates with somebody, and they might see clues that might kind of clue them in, like, hey, something's going on. There might be discussions amongst the two of them about something, that I want to go out and shoot somebody, or maybe all of a sudden this guy or this person starts buying ammunition, starts buying rifles and guns and things like that, like they're going to prepare for something traumatic and different things like that. So those are the type of information that we would ask for information and feedback on. So if you're a resident and you know that your roommate's starting to do different things, talk to themselves or not be the normal self that they normally are, and then they're purchasing large amounts of guns they never had before, and they're talking about wanting to shoot somebody at work or something like that, that discussion happens, and that person needs to call that information in and let us know ahead of time. So it's something that if you see something, you got to say something to us so that at least we can kind of take a look at that.
1: Great. Thank you for that information. I know it's, like you said, it's not something you want to happen, or that's going to happen on this particular day. So it's random, especially out here, I think, being on rural land, it's something that is happening a lot more than it should have, or that it should actually be happening. But what is the difference between recognizing a concerning situation and trying to make assumptions about someone's intentions?
0: I think just you as the person living with that individual know that person best, so you're a better gauge of what's normal and what's not normal in things, and that's what we're looking for. For us, from the outside, we don't know that. I don't know that this particular car belongs at this house when I drive through a village, but your neighbors know, hey, that car belongs to the neighbor and things like that. So those are things that they know better than we do. So they're in better position to know if something's going afoul or something is going on that should be raised to law enforcement's attention.
1: Great. Well, if you're just joining us, you're listening to Safety Talk on KUYI Hopi Public Radio. And today's guest is Chief Jesse Crabtree from the Hopi Law Enforcement Services. And we're discussing active shooter preparedness and community safety. So our goal here is to provide practical information to help families, villages, and communities stay informed, prepared, and safe. So let's talk about the prevention and reporting concerns. From a law enforcement perspective, what can community members do to help prevent or reduce the possibility of an active shooter situation?
0: I think just what I had mentioned before is just that we don't know what's going to happen. We don't know the individuals and things. Just that if you see something, then say something. Report that information to us so that we can take a look at it and see what actually is going on and things like that. So is there something that we can do proactively versus a reactionary type of response?
1: So when we talk to dispatch, what certain information can one report to dispatch? Because I know dispatch is a really important, plays an important role in getting that information from the community member to you as police officers. So what information would capture everything you would need to, you know, find this person?
0: Great question. So I think we get a lot of complaints sometimes that, hey, I called dispatch and they asked me 30 questions about what's going on. They asked me all these questions. Is there something that we can do proactively versus a reactionary type of response?
1: So when we talk to dispatch, what certain information can one report to dispatch? Because I know dispatch is a really important, plays an important role in getting that information from

0: lot of complaints sometimes. That, hey, I called dispatch and they asked me 30 questions about what's going on. They asked me all these questions. I just need the officer here. Or sometimes people call in and say, hey, I need police. Just send them over, and then they hang up and things like that, which makes it harder for us to respond, because all we got is, hey, something's going on, and then we get dispatched to that. But the more information that the community can provide, the more answers to the questions that dispatch is asking, the better informed the officers are when they're responding out. So if somebody says, hey, there's a fight in progress at 123 Street, and come over to take care of it, and hangs up, that's all we got. 123 Street, fight in progress. We don't know who's involved. We don't know whose house. We don't know if there's a victim involved, how many people are involved. Is there any weapons that are involved? Are they leaving in a vehicle? Is it a red vehicle? Is it a blue car? Is it a truck? And things like that. So a lot more of that information that is answered to the questions that dispatch is asking, the better informed the officers are. So when they're responding and the caller tells them, hey, the guy's leaving in a red car, then they're responding and they see a red car. They can make a stop on that car and find out what's going on at that point. If they don't know the person left in a red car, then we drive right by it. We arrive at the scene and they're like, hey, they just left in a red car. And you're like, oh, that's the car that just left. So dispatch does ask a lot of questions, and I would implore the public to bear along and just provide as much information as you can out to dispatch so that we can relay all of that information out to the officers. Is a person armed not armed with anything, just hands, feet? Does a person have a knife? Does a person have a handgun? Does a person have a rifle? Is there multiple rifles going on? Is there two people involved and things like that? So that prepares the response of that officer coming in and things, and it just helps our officers with that. In addition, just locations. We don't have addresses out here in Hopi, and I think that's the biggest point is providing that information. Hey, they live in Palaka or at this house or this two-story house or the one with the green roof with two red cars parked in front. So the more description you give, that helps the officers pinpoint some of those locations a lot better, since we don't have addresses.
1: Right, you bring that up, and that is a very concerning thing when we don't have, yeah, like you said, street addresses. So I think that's really helpful to know. Also, just to be aware of your surroundings, I think. Know where you're located. I have a habit of watching mile markers when I'm out on the road. but yeah, just giving that descriptive information to dispatch, I feel that it would be most helpful. So is there a difference between reporting something that concerns you and trying to investigate the situation themselves as a community member?
0: Yeah, I think that there's definitely differences in between that. So we want to get the information. If you feel that, hey, I need a police report for a criminal damage, I need a police report for an assault that happened, we come out and then we do our investigation. We talk to you. We talk to any of the witnesses. We take our photographs. We document all the information that we need. We might try to make contact with the accuser or the person that's being accused and talk to them and get their side of the stories. And then we compile all of that investigation together. I would, if it's something small, then I guess you can kind of look around like, hey, I think somebody was in my house and these are the reasons why or whatever. But if it's something bigger, like, hey, so-and-so beat me up, I'm going to do my own investigation, I'm going to go talk to all these individuals and do all that, I would encourage the public not to do that. That's going to be something that we do on HLES side, something that the officers will do when they're out in the scene. And we don't want to put the victim or the reporter any more harm's way doing that type of investigation. Give us the information and let us do the investigation.
1: Yeah, I think that's really important too, to let the public know on how they can assist. So can you

0: Can you touch on that a little bit on how one, like, say in the community of Gikotsumobi, how can they either assist by, I don't know, maybe staying out of the way or something?
1: Yeah, and I think it's just depends on the perspective, right? If you're the caller, then just gather as much information. If you're talking about somebody burglarized my house, they broke into the house, the door's open, and different things like that, let us come in so that we can clear the house and gather any evidence that we might have on doorknobs and things like that. Because when people start doing their own investigations, then they start contaminating different items of evidence that we might be able to use. But we're not able to use that now because they've touched the doorknob or they touched the mirror where the individual touched it, or they moved the gun from here to there, or different things like that. So the public can help by just providing us the eyes and ears on the scene. You're reporting the incident, then call it in. Say, hey, it's this house, this location, so-and-so lives here, and the suspect's gone, the victim's here. Provide us that information, and then when we respond, we'll start our investigation from that point on.
0: So when a situation happens like this and dispatch is getting all kind of calls, how do you sort through that and sift and get the full report and, you know, go actually make the initial contact?
1: Yeah. So on the bigger incidents, we have a big incident. Like, say, we had an active shooter at some location, then I imagine there's going to be multiple calls coming into dispatch. It happens at traffic scenes, at traffic accidents. You got multiple people coming in, and everybody's calling 911, calling HLES dispatch, and providing their valuable information and things, so our dispatch can get overwhelmed on that. But they'll go through the line and then start asking questions and go through all the people that are waiting to get to dispatch to talk to them. And we might be able to get a lot more information because we might not have a vehicle description, but the fifth caller has the vehicle description. So I encourage people to stay on the line and then talk to dispatch and provide their information that they have. Maybe they have a description of the individual that might be running down the street that we didn't have before, but the caller has that information and things. So people can continue to call, and then we'll get through them as dispatch goes through the list. But I would definitely discourage calls for questions, right? Hey, we got this situation going on. And then you're like, hey, I see something in my village going on, and I want to call dispatch and see what's going on. And you call dispatch saying, hey, what's happening over here? I got a lot of police over here. That type of call just clogs up everybody else that might be providing information that's crucial to the crime or that investigation and things. So if you're just curious about a call, we're not going to provide any information anyways, and it's just tying up valuable time and line for other individuals that might be waiting online to give valuable information.
0: Yeah, I think that's really important because you need that. It's like a lifeline when people do call. And I think that, thank you for sharing that. So moving on to preparing for an emergency. So if an active shooter situation were to happen, say, right here at the school next door, or at a workplace, maybe even here, or a community event that's going on, how can people prepare themselves before an emergency ever happens?
1: Yes, so knock on wood that we don't have to encounter a situation like that, because that's going to be serious. That's going to be that's going to require all our resources coming in, and we would probably ask for additional resources from outside to come in and help and different things like that. But it could happen at school. We never know. It could happen anywhere. We never know when and where it's going to happen. It could happen here. It could happen in town. You're eating somewhere. It could happen there and different things like that. So it's just a lot of it just being prepared, just kind of research what to do and what not to do and different things. Know your surrounding. know where you're at. If you go to eat at a restaurant in town and you're eating there, know where you're at. Know where the front door is, know where the back door is, and just be vigilant. Be aware of, you mentioned being aware of your surrounding. You mentioned your mile markers. You try to keep track of those mile markers and things like that. Same thing in these type of situations. Be aware of that. Know where the front door is, know where the back door is, know where you're at, know your surrounding, and just be aware of your surrounding. Who's sitting next to you? Is there any disruptive behavior going on? And different things. Another part is just training. There's a lot of online training on that you can do web-wise on Active Shooter. You can go on there and just look at those videos, and then it talks about different things that people should be doing in those type of situation and things like that. So basically it boils down to just awareness. Be aware of your surrounding.
0: So you mentioned researching things on the web, but coming from you, see, I'm a parent, so I have a 8-year-old and a 5-year-old. How can I talk to them about that, being aware of your surroundings without, you know, scaring them or just giving them that education?
1: Yeah, and I think it's kind of hard for little kids because it's like they don't understand that. They don't listen to the news and see all these shootings going on different places. They don't listen to the news and see all the crime that's happening. They're busy playing. They're busy running around, playing games and different things like that. But I would just encourage them to just talk to them in their I guess their understanding levels about, hey, if something bad happens, make sure you pay attention to your teacher. Make sure you pay attention to your bus driver. If we're at town, then, hey, make sure you pay attention to me and things. And then you, as a parent, would guide them along those different avenues and things. Same with the teachers at the schools would, the bus drivers would, to look after the safety of 8 and 5-year-olds. Now, as they get older, then they're kind of more independent. So they would understand, hey, if this happens, then you need to do X, Y, and Z and different things, and give them that type of education.
0: From a law enforcement perspective, how important are safety drills for schools, businesses, and homes?
1: I think it's just important for not only schools and organizations and things like you were talking about. Being a parent, you're preparing for it. It's like when we play sports when we were younger, right? You listen to the coach. You say, hey, when you're playing baseball, you hit the ball, you go to first base. You go to second base. When you're on the field, when you catch the ball, you throw to first base. So you're teaching them, and it's repetition over and over and over. Practice, practice, practice. So if you tell somebody just one time, then they're not going to remember that 2 months down the road and things. But if it's repetitive and you keep talking to those students and individuals, then it gets ingrained and then becomes a habit. Being in police work, we've learned about our surroundings and being aware of our surroundings and different things. So we started practicing a lot of that. We practice a lot of that. We go out to eat and we sit in certain locations. We go out to eat and we know where the entrance is, where the back doors are, because we've been conditioned to do that. So I think same with drills and practicing at schools or at tribal buildings or wherever. To practice that. When they do evacuation drill, they talk about that at school. So they practice that. So that's being ingrained in the students. When they do bus evacuation drill, that's being ingrained. So we need to do the same thing with these type of situation, active shooter and things, to get everybody trained in it so they know exactly what to do and what not to do during those times.
0: You are very right about that. practice does make perfect. So we'll ask one more question before we take a short station break. But what are tips for elderly that live alone?
1: I would say I had a presentation with the elder group in Tewa Community Building a couple of weeks ago. We talked about scams and fraud and different things, and that was one of the questions that were brought up about elders and things, security in the houses and things. We're in different times. 10 years ago, 20 years ago, 30 years ago, you could sleep with your doors unlocked. It's hot during the summertime, so you leave the door open, and you didn't have any issues with that. You could leave your vehicles unlocked and different things. But times have changed, and I think that we need to be more prepared for anything to happen. So always lock your doors and your vehicles. Elders, lock your doors, and I encourage that elder group to maybe buy some security screens on their doors, so if they open the door, at least the security screen is still closed and locked and secure, and they can see who's on the other side of that and things. Make sure your doors are locked. When we have gatherings and things, and you invite people in, right? Come eat. There's a lot of things I hear all the time when I go to different villages during dances and different things. But you're inviting people into your house. So keeping track of them and make sure they're only there in the maybe the kitchen area and not letting individuals wander around in different rooms and different things like that, because then you're... things go missing, and then you don't know where that item went and different things. So I think for elders, they're used to living that life of leaving doors unlocked and things like that. But I think that we need to start encouraging our elders to be more proactive and think safety-wise, screen doors, calling people if they have questions about some scam call comes on. Don't act on it then. Call and talk to somebody else about it before you start doing that. If it's too good to be true, then it's probably not true in different things. So just being aware of all that. Security cameras up in their front yards have solar power, so it lights up the whole front area. Trimming some of the bushes and things that might be around their front door areas or the back door areas. If people go on vacation or leave out of town, calling us at dispatch and saying, hey, I'm going to be out of town, and can you do security checks? Talking to your neighbors. It's about community policing. It's about neighborhood watch. If I drive into a village and go down one of the streets, I don't know what car belongs where. I don't know this person's not supposed to be here, but the neighbors do. Everybody knows in that neighborhood that, hey, Johnny's out of town for the weekend. Nobody's supposed to be here. And now all of a sudden you see a U-Haul van parked at their house. Then that's suspicious. Call that information and things like that. So just looking after one another and securing the doors.
0: Wow. I thank you for that, because I think that's really good tips too for our elders. And I wouldn't even think of, you know, at times when we invite people into our homes during dances, like you're talking about, and making sure, you know, things are okay, you know, be aware of who you're inviting into your home.
1: Yeah, continue to invite people, but just locate them in
0: certain areas. Yeah. So as long as they're eating good. All right, we're going to take a short station break, and we'll be right back.

0: 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Got something to say over a good cup of coffee?
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0: Welcome back to Safety Talk on KUYI Hopi Radio. And we are here with Chief Jesse Crabtree of HLES. And we are talking about active shooter situations and how the community can be prepared in these types of situations. So let's continue on with the conversation here. So we're going to talk about what to do during an active shooter situation. If someone suddenly finds themselves in an active shooter situation, what should they focus on doing in those first few moments?
1: Yes, so that's a good question. And I think when that happens, like I mentioned earlier, it's like a dire situation. It's like somebody's out there shooting and you don't know where they're at. You hear gunshots. People are running and different things. So one of the best practices that we have, and it's being taught in different areas, what we call run, hide, fight. So that's the three main components that I wanted to talk a little bit about. So you hear shots fired. You're eating at a restaurant and you hear shots fired. You hear maybe bullets impacting somewhere. You hear people screaming, people running, and different things. So that's the first part. You need to run. Hopefully run away from the gunshots and not towards the gunshots. And to try to escape that particular area and have a plan in mind, like being aware of your surrounding. This is where the awareness comes into play. You know where the front door is. You know where the back door is. You hear shots fired coming from the front door. So you definitely don't want to run in that direction. You want to run out the back door that you observed earlier. Run out that way and then run down the street into other buildings, behind other buildings, the different things that. And then if you're out there shopping, don't take your shopping bags or things like that, because that's just going to get in the way of everything going on. Make sure you take your cell phone, your keys, and things that you might, that's easier to carry in your hand, and things like that. So if you got a big luggage bag that you're lugging around at Flagstaff Mall, leave that behind. Take your keys, take your cell phones, and run the opposite way of where the shots are coming from. And then by this time, we're going to be getting, or law enforcement's going to be getting multiple calls. Everybody's going to be calling and saying, hey, this is what's going on. They might be giving descriptions. They might be giving locations. They might be giving, like, the type of guns that they might have, and different things like that. So that information is coming in. Officers are responding at that time. If officers are already there on scene, then you're running away. We don't know who the shooter is. We don't know any of that information. So all we see is people running either towards us or at us and different things. So make sure when you're running away from the scene, make sure your hands are up. If you see an officer coming at you, make sure you put your hands up to show that you don't have a gun, that you don't have a rifle or anything that could cause them harm and different things like that. So you're running away from the scene with your hands up, leaving everything behind. Then you hide. If you can't run away from the scene, you're stuck in that building, there's no exit or whatever, or you can't get to the exits, then you hide. You hide from the shooter. You go into, you know the shooting's coming from the north, so you go to the south side and you find a room or something to hide out in, and then you hide out of view from the shooter. Go into a closet area, hide in the back of the closet. Make sure you close the door and then pile things up against the door so that they lock the door. If that door doesn't lock, pile desk, pile whatever you can on against that door so that individual can't get easy access into that particular location. Close the blinds. The room might have windows. Close the blinds so nobody can see you in on the inside. You have your phone. Make sure your phone is on silent. Make sure that it doesn't illuminate. Is another area. If you're in the back room and you're hiding and things, and all of a sudden your phone goes off playing your favorite ringtone, and then the lights are flashing and everything. That's going to clue that person in that somebody's in there and things. So you want to hide in that particular area. You block all the entrances, lock the doors, close any windows, the blinds, silent your phone. The last resort is when we're in a dire situation. We were in that room, and this person comes to the door and starts banging on the door and trying to gain access into the door. You don't have any other choice at that time. Then it's time for fighting. Your life is in danger at that time, so all rules are out the window, and you're fighting for your survival. For your family and your kids and everything. So your life is in danger, and this is the last resort. And your job then is to incapacitate the individual. And all rules are out, so you're fighting with whatever you have. Pens, rulers, staplers, fire extinguishers, whatever you might find in that area, you arm yourself with that, and you do that physical aggression. You throw things, and you don't play fair for this at that time, because if that person makes entry, then that's your last opportunity, so you're going to be fighting.
0: Thank you for all that information. And it's kind of hard to imagine, a situation like that. But you never know when it's going to happen or where it's going to happen. So I think the thing to remember is that run, hide, fight. And this is the first time I'm hearing of that, actually. So is that something that's known across the states, or is it something the HLES uses?
1: Yes. So this is has been the primary training for the public and for police. Now, there's off branches to that now. So it started with hide, fight, run, hide, fight. And then now you got like an Alice model and different things like that. So, but you just go back to run, hide, fight, then it tells you everything. It's simple. So when a crisis situation comes on, you're not trying to remember what does Alice stand for or what does the sacrament stand for. It's just run, hide, and fight. So it just makes it a whole lot easier to know that when a situation goes down. The other part is just the awareness part. So next time you guys, all the listeners out there, they go to town, start practicing that. They go to Harkins. Be aware of your surroundings. Look around. When you get out of your car, look around. You got people that assault people in parking lots and different things in different locations, and you hear about that too. So get out of your car. Just be aware already. Hey, I got to look around. Okay, there's nobody here, nobody there, or you got one person in a car right next to you. Be aware of that. You're walking down the road to get to the theater. You're aware of your surroundings. Who's following me and who's behind me? You go inside and then you get into the theater. You know what theater you're at. You know where the front entrance is. Then you look at the back. Usually by the screens, they'll have that faint exit signs and different things. So you know that already. You know if you're sitting way at the top, that you'll have to, if something happens, you'll have to run down to get to that exit and different things. So just being aware of that. You go out to eat. Where's the front door? Where's the back door? If something should happen, run that through your mind. Something should happen. What do I do? If something happens at the front door, I can go out this exit door. If something happens at this exit door, then I'm running for the front door. So when it happens, it's already, you're practicing that in your mind. And so when it happens, it's already, you got a game plan going already. So.
0: Thank you. So I have a scenario in my head, or a question that I've been wanting to ask is, so say there's a community event going on outside and a bullet, is shot. How can you tell where that bullet is, or which way is that bullet traveling? So you hear the gunshot, right? So how can you tell by maybe an echo or some sort of which way that bullet is traveling?
1: I think in police work, I think we've been through like firearms training and things, so we know how gunshot sound. We know, so we have been exposed to that. But I think a lot of in general public might not be aware of that. But if you're a hunter, you probably know that when somebody shoots, there's a loud pop, right? So you know wherever that pop happened is where the shot is fired from. And if you're close to it, close to where the shots are happening, you might see dirt come up. Like when hunters go hunting, they shoot, and then if they hit their target, then their target might go down. If they miss it, then you might see dirt go up on the backside of that. So that, for me, tells me, hey, shots fired from here because I heard the shot over here and I saw the dirt coming out here. So if I draw a line from there, then I know it's coming in that particular direction and things. So the other thing is, which is kind of harder, is you hear a zipping noise. And if it's going like in front of you, you'll hear maybe it's going from right to left or left to right. You'll hear that really brief zip and things. So shots fired, a zipping noise, and or dirt or some sort of debris coming up from where the projectile hits. So you can kind of gauge it back based on that. But I don't know if the general public would have that information.
0: Yeah, like you say, we would need to have training on that. But just knowing, I guess, some signs, like you said, the dirt, the pop, would really maybe help. And maybe others would be interested in taking maybe a gun course or some type of training to help, you know, enhance that skill of knowing where a gunshot is traveling. So are there any active shooter information or proceedings shared with Village CSAs?
1: We have been meeting with CSAs from time to time, either with them individually at village meetings or as a group and things, but we have not shared any information on active shooter because we talk about smaller items, right? We talk about crime. We talk about the status of our department and things. When you go active shooter, you're going like way out there and really serious stuff and things like that. So, but we are going to work with the schools to provide them some training on active shooters so that we can partner together and know what we're going to do and then know what they're going to do. So God forbid that ever happens, then we're on the same boat and same page at that time.
0: Great. Thank you for that. We're winding down our conversation here with Chief Crabtree from the Hopi Law Enforcement Services. Do you have any words you want to say or any, tips, other tips that we might have may have not gone over to share?
1: Just reiterating, be aware of your surrounding, the run, hide, fight, and things, and then providing that information. You see something, say something, provide us that information so that we can be proactive and not reactive. When we're responding to an active shooter type of situation, we don't know who the shooter is. We don't know where the shooter is at. So there's going to be a lot of unknown for us, but if you're calling into dispatch and relaying some of that information, bear with the dispatcher, answer as many questions as you can, and that way we can provide better information for the officers that are responding and things. We treat everybody the same. So if we ever get an active shooter type of situation and you're running at the officer with your hands up, we don't know what's going on. So we're treating everybody as a potential threat until we can determine otherwise. Make sure that you listen to what the officers are saying if they're saying, hey, run this way, run that way, stop, or hands up, or whatever, make sure you pay attention to that and follow that particular direction. The other thing is that if we ever respond to an active shooter type of situation, our job from the police side is to neutralize and eliminate the threat first. So people might be hurt, people might be injured, and the officers are running right by them because we haven't neutralized that individual yet. So that's going to be our primary focus. So don't feel bad if we run by you and then go neutralize the threat first. We'll come back and help afterwards. So as long as we neutralize that threat, then we can clear that scene, make that scene a little bit safer. Then we can come back and help the individuals that are hurt and things. So,
0: yeah, that would be my next question to you. So after the immediate threat is addressed, what should people know about following law enforcement instructions, reunification, and receiving official information?
1: Yes. So once the situation has been situated, the threat has been eliminated, we'll come back and start triaging the victims that might be there. Paramedics will come in. They're not going to come in until it's a safe scene. Anyways, once that triage has been done, paramedics will come in. They'll start tending to all the victims and different things like that. And then we're going to establish that whole area as a crime zone. And it might be big, like the Vegas shooting. That was a huge crime scene for that particular event, lasting multiple days. So so if you leave things behind, you left your bag of Nike shirts that you bought there at the scene, that will probably stay there until the scene is completely cleared and things like that. So the reunification is you go out and contact families and different things, find a location off-site to reunify with your family. Don't come back to the scene. Family is probably going to have a tendency to come to the scene to say, hey, I'm looking for Johnny, and things like that. That just complicates the area. It's already crowded scene anyways. You got fire. By this time, you'll probably have county sheriff. You'll probably have troopers. You'll probably have FBI, ATF. You'll have a bunch of people there, paramedics, fire, guardian air, everything there. So we need to kind of keep that place clear. Find a location a little bit off-site to reunify with your family.
0: Great. Well, I want to thank you for sharing all the information that you did today. Unfortunately, our time is coming to an end. It does run fast when we're talking about important topics like such as today, active shooters. So I'd like to give you another opportunity to share any information or tips that you would like our listeners to remember when it comes to active shooter preparedness and community safety.
1: Yes, just the run, hide, fight. Remember that. Be aware of your surrounding and things. Start practicing that now as you go to town to do different things going on. Just remember that. Look up the videos. Go on the internet. Look up run, hide, fight. There's several videos on there that you can look at, and it goes in detail on what to do and not do and different things like that.
0: Great. Well, thank you again, Chief Crabtree, for joining us today and sharing your time, knowledge, and your commitment to keeping our community safe. 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

Yo, Steve Marley, throwing your father's old record. Yeah. Classic material. Refugee cat. Hold tight. Yes, yes. Steve Marley, come on, huh? Huh. White left, huh? Huh.

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Now you do what they told you.

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Natalie Rise, and you are locked to KUYI 88.1 FM, Hopi Radio. Yo, I must say, I always feel so much joy and positivity when we pass through your area. Thank you for always showing up to our shows and bringing that Hopi energy that is unmatched. Yes, I look forward to seeing you again sooner than later. Until then, make sure you keep it locked to 88.1 FM. Love.

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0: Hey, this is Chris Kane from the Chris Kane Trio. We got
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0: 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We're from White River, Arizona. We appreciate you guys. Thank you.

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But I understand why. See, it's burning me to hold on to this. I know this is something I gotta do, but that don't mean I want to. What I'm trying to say is that

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Yo, this is Kareem Mizzle of the Rise Roots. 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

Yes, I love this. It's Kabaka Prima, the lyrics god. And right now you're listening to Rez Rasta Rhythm on KUII 88.1 FM. If you don't know Hope Radio, Kabaka Prima said that, keep it locked. We said that. Okay. Red, gold, and green. Red, gold, and green.

We were told that we would see America come and go. And in a sense, America is dying from within because they forgot the instructions on how to live on Earth.

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Hey, hey, hey, hey, hey, hey, hey, hey, hey, hey, hey, hey, hey, hey, hey, hey, hey, hey, hey, hey, hey, hey, hey, hey, hey, hey, hey, hey, hey, hey, hey, hey, hey, hey, hey, hey, hey, hey, hey, hey, hey, hey, hey, hey, hey, hey, hey, hey, hey, hey, hey, hey, hey, hey, hey, hey, hey, hey, hey, hey, hey, hey, hey, hey, hey, hey, hey, hey, hey, hey, hey, hey, hey, hey, hey, hey, hey, hey, hey, hey, hey, hey, hey, hey, hey, hey, hey, hey, hey, hey, hey, hey, hey, hey, hey, hey, hey, hey, hey, hey, hey, hey, hey, hey, hey, hey, hey, hey, hey, hey, hey, hey, hey, hey, hey, hey, hey, hey, hey, hey, 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

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hey, hey, hey, hey, hey, hey, hey, hey, hey, hey, hey, hey, hey, hey, hey, hey, hey, hey, hey, hey, hey, hey, hey, hey, hey, hey, hey, hey, hey, hey, hey, hey, hey, hey, hey, hey, hey, hey, hey, hey, hey, hey, hey, hey, hey, hey, hey, hey, hey, hey, hey, hey, hey, hey, hey, hey, hey, hey, hey, hey, hey, hey, hey, hey, hey, hey, hey, hey, hey, hey, hey, hey, hey, hey, hey, hey, hey, hey, hey, hey, hey, hey, hey, hey, hey, hey

are indigenous people. Yo, this is Kareem Mills of the Rise Roots. Mad, mad, mad love to all my Hopi brothers and sisters. 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Boom.

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And I just want to say thank you very much for having me out here. Meek Witch. Oh.

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The building on coffin, come on coffin. 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
1: This is Greg McVicar, host of Undercurrents, American Music with a Passport. 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
1: 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All I know is I'm not scared because I went to boarding school.

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2: 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Additionally, some information provided in this segment may have already occurred or changed since the original recording. 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

0: Hello and welcome to Safety Talk on KUYI Hopi Public Radio. I'm your host, Nikki Komaintiwa. Whether you're traveling or working or even taking care of your family, we want to thank you for making safety a part of your day. At KUYI, our programming is guided by three pillars: entertainment, education, and safety. Through Safety Talk, we share practical safety information and conversations with the people and organizations working to protect our community. Our goal here is to keep our listeners informed and prepared, because when our community is informed, our community is safer. So today's program focuses on active shooter preparedness and community safety. And we're pleased to welcome Chief Jesse Crabtree from the Hopi Law Enforcement Services. Thank you, Chief, for joining us here today. Before we begin, could you please introduce yourself and tell us about your role with HLES and share what community safety means to you?
1: Thank you. Thanks for the invitation to come out and present a little bit about safety issues related to the community. My name is Jesse Crabtree. I'm the Chief of Police for Hopi Law Enforcement Services. Safety is important for us. It's our main priority to work with the community and go out and handle calls for service out in the community, or look after the different villages and people that reside here and live within the community.
0: Great. Thank you. And again, thank you for joining us. This safety show came out of a recent survey that was conducted at KUYI's 25-year anniversary. And one of the main topics that the community is wanting to kind of be more prepared for is active shooter situations. So that's our topic. When we hear the term active shooter, what does that actually mean? And what should community members understand about how quickly a situation like this can develop?
1: Yes, thank you. So active shooter is a really serious topic. It's a situation that we never hope to encounter, and definitely here on the Hopi Reservation or even out going to town and different things. You never anticipate or hope to be involved in an active shooter type of situation. If that's going on, it's something that's really serious. It means that active shooter means there's an active shooting incident going on at a particular location and things. That means somebody might be walking around, running around, actively shooting at people or things of that nature. It's a really serious situation. And I think that public needs to be well aware of that.
0: Yeah, so there's a lot of common misconceptions that people may have about active shooter situations. What would you like to clear up about that?
1: Active shooter is, like I mentioned, it means a shooting actively going on. I think there's some misconception about, like, a shots fired. You're in the house and then you hear shots fired outside, and things. That call might be different than an active shooter type of situation. Maybe somebody's out hunting or shooting near a house where they're not supposed to be shooting. That's the difference between gunshots or shots fired call versus a active shooter, where somebody's actively walking around with some sort of handgun, rifle, or some sort of instrument that is intent on causing harm.
0: Yeah, so there has been active shooters situations, mainly around the Munkapi area. Are there any warning signs or concerning behaviors that people should take seriously and report before that situation escalates?
1: Yeah, we just never know what type of call that we're going to get. We get the calls in dispatch. Dispatch relays that information out to the officer. And there's no, like, preparation for us. We don't know if somebody's going to commit an assault or aggravated assault or kidnapping or be involved in an active shooting type of situation. It's not anything that you can kind of put it on a calendar and say, hey, this is what's going to happen on this date and time. It's just a call that comes in different things. So really, we can't prevent what people are thinking or what people are going to do in a particular situation and things. But people out there have contact with individuals. They are friends with individuals. They reside with individuals, or they maybe are roommates with somebody, and they might see clues that might kind of clue them in, like, hey, something's going on. There might be discussions amongst the two of them about something, that I want to go out and shoot somebody, or maybe all of a sudden this guy or this person starts buying ammunition, starts buying rifles and guns and things like that, like they're going to prepare for something traumatic and different things like that. So those are the type of information that we would ask for information and feedback on. So if you're a resident and you know that your roommate's starting to do different things, talk to themselves or not be the normal self that they normally are, and then they're purchasing large amounts of guns they never had before, and they're talking about wanting to shoot somebody at work or something like that, that discussion happens, and that person needs to call that information in and let us know ahead of time. So it's something that if you see something, you got to say something to us so that at least we can kind of take a look at that.
0: Great. Thank you for that information. I know it's, like you said, it's not something you want to have or that's going to happen on this particular day. So it's random, especially out here, I think, being on rural land, it's something that is happening a lot more than it should have or that it should actually be happening. But what is the difference between recognizing a concerning situation and trying to make assumptions about someone's intentions?
1: I think just you as the person living with that individual know that person best, so you're a better gauge of what's normal and what's not normal in things, and that's what we're looking for. For us, from the outside, we don't know that. I don't know that this particular car belongs at this house when I drive through a village, but your neighbors know, hey, that car belongs to the neighbor and things like that. So those are things that they know better than we do. So they're in better position to know if something's going afoul or something is going on that should be raised to law enforcement's attention.
0: Great. Well, if you're just joining us, you're listening to Safety Talk on KUYI Hopi Public Radio. And today's guest is Chief Jesse Crabtree from the Hopi Law Enforcement Services. And we're discussing active shooter preparedness and community safety. So our goal here is to provide practical information to help families, villages, and communities stay informed, prepared, and safe. So let's talk about the prevention and reporting concerns. From a law enforcement perspective, what can community members do to help prevent or reduce the possibility of an active shooter situation?
1: I think just what I had mentioned before is just that we don't know what's going to happen. We don't know the individuals and things, just that if you see something, then say something. Report that information to us so that we can take a look at it and see what actually is going on and things like that. So is there something that we can do proactively versus a reactionary type of response?
0: So when we talk to dispatch, what certain information can one report to dispatch? Because I know dispatch is a really important, plays an important role in getting that information from the community member to you as police officers. So what information would capture everything you would need to, you know, find this person?
1: Great question. So I think we get a lot of complaints sometimes that, hey, I called dispatch and they asked me 30 questions about what's going on. They asked me all these questions. I just need the officer here. Or sometimes people call in and say, hey, I need police. Just send them over, and then they hang up and things like that, which makes it harder for us to respond, because all we got is, hey, something's going on, and then we get dispatched to that. But the more information that the community can provide, the more answers to the questions that dispatch is asking, the better informed the officers are when they're responding out. So if somebody says, hey, there's a fight in progress at 123 Street, and come over to take care of it, and hangs up, that's all we got. 123 Street, fight in progress. We don't know who's involved. We don't know whose house. We don't know if there's a victim involved, how many people are involved, is there any weapons that are involved, are they leaving in a vehicle? Is it a red vehicle? Is it a blue car? Is it a truck? And things like that. So a lot more of that information that is answered to the questions that dispatch is asking, the better informed the officers are. So when they're responding and the caller tells them, hey, the guy's leaving in a red car, then they're responding and they see a red car. They can make a stop on that car and find out what's going on at that point. If they don't know that person left in a red car, then we drive right by it. We arrive at the scene and they're like, hey, they just left in a red car. And you're like, oh, that's the car that just left. So dispatch does ask a lot of questions, and I would implore the public to bear along and just provide as much information as you can out to dispatch so that we can relay all of that information out to the officers. Is a person armed not armed with anything, just hands, feet? Does a person have a knife? Does a person have a handgun? Does a person have a rifle? Is there multiple rifles going on? Is there two people involved and things like that? So that prepares the response of that officer coming in. And things, and it just helps our officers with that. In addition, just locations. We don't have addresses out here in Hopi, and I think that's the biggest point, is providing that information. Hey, they live in Palaka, or at this house, or this two-story house, or the one with the green roof with two red cars parked in front. So the more description you give, that helps the officers pinpoint some of those locations a lot better, since we don't have addresses.
0: Right, you bring that up, and that is a very concerning thing when we don't have, yeah, like you said, street addresses. So I think that's really helpful to know. Also, just to be aware of your surroundings, I think. Know where you're located. I have a habit of watching mile markers when I'm out on the road. but yeah, just giving that descriptive information to dispatch, I feel that it would be most helpful. So is there a difference between reporting something that concerns you and trying to investigate the situation themselves as a community member?
1: Yeah, I think that there's definitely differences in between that. So we want to get that information. If you feel that, hey, I need a police report for a criminal damage, I need a police report for an assault that happened, we come out and then we do our investigation. We talk to you. We talk to any of the witnesses. We take our photographs. We document all the information that we need. We might try to make contact with the accuser or the person that's being accused and talk to them and get their side of the stories. And then we compile all of that investigation together. I would, if it's something small, then I guess you can kind of look around like, hey, I think somebody was in my house and these are the reasons why or whatever. But if it's something bigger, like, hey, so-and-so beat me up, I'm going to do my own investigation, I'm going to go talk to all these individuals and do all that, I would encourage the public not to do that. That's going to be something that we do on HLES side, something that the officers will do when they're out in the scene. And we don't want to put the victim or the reporter any more harm's way doing that type of investigation. Give us the information and let us do the investigation.
0: Yeah, I think that's really important too, to let the public know on how they can assist. So can you touch on that a little bit, on how when, like, say in the community of Gikotsumobi, how can they either assist by, I don't know, maybe staying out of the way or something?
1: Yeah, and I think it's just depends on the perspective, right? If you're the caller, then just gather as much information. If you're talking about somebody burglarized my house, they broke into the house, the door's open, and different things like that, let us come in so that we can clear the house and gather any evidence that we might have on doorknobs and things like that. Because when people start doing their own investigations, then they start contaminating different items of evidence that we might be able to use. But we're not able to use that now because they've touched the doorknob, or they touched the mirror where the individual touched it, or they moved the gun from here to there, or different things like that. So the public can help by just providing us the eyes and ears on the scene. You're reporting the incident, then call it in. Say, hey, it's this house, this location, so-and-so lives here, and the suspect's gone, the victim's here. Provide us that information, and then when we respond, we'll start our investigation from that point on.
0: So when a situation happens like this and dispatch is getting all kind of calls, how do you sort through that and sift and get the full report and, you know, go actually make the initial contact?
1: Yeah. So on the bigger incidents, we have a big incident, like, say, we had an active shooter at some location, then I imagine there's going to be multiple calls coming into dispatch. It happens at traffic scenes, at traffic accidents. You got multiple people coming in, and everybody's calling 911, calling HLES dispatch, and providing their valuable information and things, so our dispatch can get overwhelmed on that. But they'll go through the line and then start asking questions and go through all the people that are waiting to get to dispatch to talk to them. And we might be able to get a lot more information because we might not have a vehicle description, but the fifth caller has the vehicle description. So I encourage people to stay on the line and then talk to dispatch and provide their information that they have. Maybe they have a description of the individual that might be running down the street that we didn't have before, but the caller has that information and things. So people can continue to call, and then we'll get through them as dispatch goes through the list. But I would definitely discourage calls for questions, right? Hey, we got this situation going on. And then you're like, hey, I see something in my village going on, and I want to call dispatch and see what's going on. And you call dispatch saying, hey, what's happening over here? I got a lot of police over here. That type of call just clogs up everybody else that might be providing information that's crucial to the crime or that investigation and things. So if you're just curious about a call, we're not going to provide any information anyways, and it's just tying up valuable time and line for other individuals that might be waiting online to give valuable information.
0: Yeah, I think that's really important. Because you need that. It's like a lifeline when people do call. And I think that, thank you for sharing that. So moving on to preparing for an emergency. So if an active shooter situation were to happen, say, right here at the school next door, or at a workplace, maybe even here, or a community event that's going on, how can people prepare themselves before an emergency ever happens?
1: Yes, so knock on wood that we don't have to encounter a situation like that, because that's going to be serious. That's going to be that's going to require all our resources coming in, and we would probably ask for additional resources from outside to come in and help and different things like that. But yeah, it could happen at school. We never know. It could happen anywhere. We never know when and where it's going to happen. It could happen here. It could happen in town. You're eating somewhere. It could happen there and different things like that. So it's just a lot of it just being prepared, just kind of research what to do and what not to do and different things. Know your surrounding. Know where you're at. If you go to eat at a restaurant in town and you're eating there, know where you're at. Know where the front door is. Know where the back door is. And just be vigilant. Be aware. You mentioned being aware of your surrounding. You mentioned your mile markers. You try to keep track of those mile markers and things like that. Same thing in these type of situation. Be aware of that. Know where the front door is. Know where the back door is. Know where you're at. Know your surrounding, and just be aware of your surrounding. Who's sitting next to you? Is there any disruptive behavior going on? And different things. Another part is just training. There's a lot of online training on that you can do web-wise on Active Shooter. You can go on there and just look at those videos, and then it talks about different things that people should be doing in those type of situations and things like that. So basically it boils down to just awareness. Be aware of your surrounding.
0: So you mentioned researching things on the web, but coming from you, see, I'm a parent, so I have a 8-year-old and a 5-year-old. How can I talk to them about that, being aware of your surroundings without, you know, scaring them or just giving them that education?
1: Yeah, and I think it's kind of hard for little kids because it's like they don't understand that. They don't listen to the news and see all these shootings going on different places. They don't listen to the news and see all the crime that's happening. They're busy playing. They're busy running around playing games and different things like that. But I would just encourage them to just talk to them in their I guess their understanding levels about, hey, if something bad happens, make sure you pay attention to your teacher. Make sure you pay attention to your bus driver. If we're at town, then, hey, make sure you pay attention to me and things. And then you, as a parent, would guide them along those different avenues and things. Same with the teachers at the schools would, the bus drivers would, to look after the safety of 8- and 5-year-olds. Now, as they get older, then they're kind of more independent. So they would understand, hey, if this happens, then you need to do X, Y, and Z and different things, and give them that type of education.
0: From a law enforcement perspective, how important are safety drills for schools, businesses, and homes?
1: I think it's just important for not only schools and organizations and things like you were talking about, being a parent, you're preparing for it. It's like when we play sports when we were younger, right? You listen to the coach. You say, hey, when you're playing baseball, you hit the ball, you go to first base. You go to second base. When you're on the field, when you catch the ball, you throw to first base. So you're teaching them, and it's repetition over and over and over. Practice, practice, practice. So if you tell somebody just one time, then they're not going to remember that 2 months down the road and things. But if it's repetitive and you keep talking to those students and individuals, then it gets ingrained and then becomes a habit. Being in police work, we've learned about our surroundings and being aware of our surroundings and different things. So we started practicing a lot of that. We practice a lot of that. We go out to eat and we sit in certain locations. We go out to eat and we know where the entrance is, where the back doors are, because we've been conditioned to do that. So I think same with drills and practicing at schools or at tribal buildings or wherever. To practice that. When they do evacuation drill, they talk about that at school. So they practice that. So that's being ingrained in the students. When they do bus evacuation drill, that's being ingrained. So we need to do the same thing with these type of situation, active shooter and things, to get everybody trained in it so they know exactly what to do and what not to do during those times.
0: You are very right about that. practice does make perfect. So we'll ask one more question before we take a short station break. But what are tips for elderly that live alone?
1: I would say I had a presentation with the elder group in Tewa Community Building a couple of weeks ago. We talked about scams and fraud and different things, and that was one of the questions that were brought up about elders and things, security in the houses and things. We're in different times. 10 years ago, 20 years ago, 30 years ago, you could sleep with your doors unlocked. It's hot during the summertime, so you leave the door open, and you didn't have any issues with that. You could leave your vehicles unlocked and different things. But times have changed, and I think that we need to be more prepared for anything to happen. So always lock your doors and your vehicles. Elders, lock your doors, and I encourage that elder group to maybe buy some security screens on their doors, so if they open the door, at least the security screen is still closed and locked and secure, and they can see who's on the other side of that and things. Make sure your doors are locked when we have gatherings and things. And you invite people in, right? Come eat. There's a lot of things I hear all the time when I go to different villages during dances and different things. But you're inviting people into your house. So keeping track of them and make sure they're only there in the maybe the kitchen area and not letting individuals wander around in different rooms and different things like that, because then you're... things go missing, and then you don't know where that item went and different things. So I think for elders, they're used to living that life of leaving doors unlocked and things like that. But I think that we need to start encouraging our elders to be more proactive and think safety-wise, screen doors, calling people if they have questions about some scam call comes on. Don't act on it then. Call and talk to somebody else about it before you start doing that. If it's too good to be true, then it's probably not true in different things. So just being aware of all that. Security cameras up in their front yards have solar power, so it lights up the whole front area. Trimming some of the bushes and things that might be around their front door areas or the back door areas. If people go on vacation or leave out of town, calling us at dispatch and saying, hey, I'm going to be out of town, and can you do security checks? Talking to your neighbors. It's about community policing. It's about neighborhood watch. If I drive into a village and go down one of the streets, I don't know what car belongs where. I don't know this person's not supposed to be here, but the neighbors do. Everybody knows in that neighborhood that, hey, Johnny's out of town for the weekend. Nobody's supposed to be here. And now all of a sudden you see a U-Haul van parked at their house. Then that's suspicious. Call that information and things like that. So just looking after one another and securing the doors.
0: Wow. I thank you for that, because I think that's really good tips too for our elders. And I wouldn't even think of, you know, at times when we invite people into our homes during dances, like you're talking about, and making sure, you know, things are okay, you know, be aware of who you're inviting into your home.
1: Yeah, continue to invite people, but just locate them in
0: Yeah. So as long as they're eating good. All right, we're going to take a short station break, and we'll be right back.

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0: Welcome back to Safety Talk on KUYI Hopi Radio. And we are here with Chief Jesse Crabtree of HLES. And we are talking about active shooter situations and how the community can be prepared in these types of situations. So let's continue on with the conversation here. So we're going to talk about what to do during an active shooter situation. If someone suddenly finds themselves in an active shooter situation, what should they focus on doing in those first few moments?
1: Yes, so that's a good question. And I think when that happens, like I mentioned earlier, it's like a dire situation. It's like somebody's out there shooting and you don't know where they're at. You hear gunshots. People are running and different things. So one of the best practices that we have, and it's being taught in different areas, what we call run, hide, fight. So that's the three main components that I wanted to talk a little bit about. So you hear shots fired. You're eating at a restaurant and you hear shots fired. You hear maybe bullets impacting somewhere. You hear people screaming, people running, and different things. So that's the first part. You need to run. Hopefully run away from the gunshots and not towards the gunshots. And to try to escape that particular area and have a plan in mind, like being aware of your surrounding. This is where the awareness comes into play. You know where the front door is. You know where the back door is. You hear shots fired coming from the front door, so you definitely don't want to run in that direction. You want to run out the back door that you observed earlier, run out that way, and then run down the street into other buildings, behind other buildings, the different things like that. And then if you're out there shopping, don't take your shopping bags or things like that, because that's just going to get in the way of everything going on. Make sure you take your cell phone, your keys, and things that you might, that's easier to carry in your hand, and things like that. So if you got a big luggage bag that you're lugging around at Flagstaff Mall, leave that behind. Take your keys, take your cell phones, and run the opposite way of where the shots are coming from. And then by this time, we're going to be getting, or law enforcement's going to be getting multiple calls. Everybody's going to be calling and saying, hey, this is what's going on. They might be giving descriptions. They might be giving locations. They might be giving, like, the type of guns that they might have, and different things like that. So that information is coming in. Officers are responding at that time. If officers are already there on scene, then you're running away. We don't know who the shooter is. We don't know any of that information. So all we see is people running either towards us or at us and different things. So make sure when you're running away from the scene, make sure your hands are up. If you see an officer coming at you, make sure you put your hands up to show that you don't have a gun, that you don't have a rifle or anything that could cause them harm and different things like that. So you're running away from the scene with your hands up, leaving everything behind. Then you hide. If you can't run away from the scene, you're stuck in that building, there's no exit or whatever, or you can't get to the exits, then you hide. You hide from the shooter. You go into, you know the shooting's coming from the north, so you go to the south side and you find a room or something to hide.

0: out in, and then you hide out of view from the shooter. Go into a closet area, hide in the back of the closet. Make sure you close the door, and then pile things up against the door so that they lock the door. If that door doesn't lock, pile desk, pile whatever you can on against that door so that individual can get easy access into that particular location. Close the blinds. The room might have windows. Close the blinds so nobody can see you in on the inside. You have your phone. Make sure your phone is on silent. Make sure that it doesn't illuminate. Is another area. If you're in the back room and you're hiding and things, and all of a sudden your phone goes off playing your favorite ringtone, and then the lights are flashing and everything, that's going to clue that person in that somebody's in there and things. So you want to hide in that particular area. You block all the entrances, lock the doors, close any windows, the blinds, silent your phone. The last resort is when we're in a dire situation. We were in that room, and this person comes to the door and starts banging on the door and trying to gain access into the door. You don't have any other choice at that time. Then it's time for fighting. Your life is in danger at that time, so all rules are out the window, and you're fighting for your survival. For your family and your kids and everything. So your life is in danger, and this is the last resort. And your job then is to incapacitate the individual. And all rules are out, so you're fighting with whatever you have. Pens, rulers, staplers, fire extinguishers, whatever you might find in that area. You arm yourself with that, and you do that physical aggression. You throw things, and you don't play fair for this at that time, because if that person makes entry, then that's your last opportunity. So you're going to be fighting.
1: Thank you for all that information. And it's kind of hard to imagine, a situation like that. But you never know when it's going to happen or where it's going to happen. So I think the thing to remember is that run, hide, fight. And this is the first time I'm hearing of that, actually. So is that something that's known across the states, or is it something the HLES uses?
0: Yes. So this is has been the primary training for the public and for police. Now, there's off branches to that now. So it started with hide, fight. Run, hide, fight, and then now you got like an Alice model and different things like that. So, but you just go back to run, hide, fight, then it tells you everything. It's simple. So when a crisis situation comes on, you're not trying to remember what does Alice stand for or what does the sacrament stand for. It's just run, hide, and fight. So it just makes it a whole lot easier to know that. When a situation goes down. The other part is just the awareness part. So next time you guys, all the listeners out there, they go to town, start practicing that. They go to Harkins, be aware of your surroundings. Look around. When you get out of your car, look around. You got people that assault people in parking lots and in different things in different locations, and you hear about that too. So get out of your car. Just be aware already. Hey, I got to look around. Okay, there's nobody here, nobody there, or you got one person in a car right next to you. Be aware of that. You're walking down the road to get to the theater. You're aware of your surroundings. Who's following me and who's behind me? You go inside and then you get into the theater. You know what theater you're at. You know where the front entrance is. Then you look at the back. Usually by the screens, they'll have that faint exit signs and different things. So you know that already. You know if you're sitting way at the top, that you'll have to, if something happens, you'll have to run down to get to that exit and different things. So just being aware of that. You go out to eat. Where's the front door? Where's the back door? If something should happen, run that through your mind. Something should happen. What do I do? If something happens at the front door, I can go out this exit door. Something happens at this exit door, then I'm running for the front door. So when it happens, it's already, you're practicing that in your mind. And so when it happens, it's already you got a game plan going already. So
1: thank you. So I have a scenario in my head, or a question that I've been wanting to ask is, so say there's a community event going on outside, and a bullet, you know, is shot. How can you tell where that bullet is, or which way is that bullet traveling? So you hear the gunshot, right? So how can you like tell by maybe an echo or some sort of which way that bullet is traveling?
0: I think in police work, I think we've been through like firearms training and things, so we know how gunshot sound. We know. So we've been exposed to that, but I think a lot of in general public might not be aware of that. But if you're a hunter, you probably know that when somebody shoots, there's a loud pop, right? So you know wherever that pop happened is where the shot is fired from. And if you're close to it, close to where the shots are happening, you might see dirt come up. Like when hunters go hunting, they shoot, and then if they hit their target, then their target might go down. If they miss it, then you might see dirt go up on the backside of that. So that, for me, tells me, hey, shots fired from here because I heard the shot over here, and I saw the dirt coming out here. So if I draw a line from there, then I know it's coming in that particular direction. And things. So the other thing is, which is kind of harder, is you hear a zipping noise. And if it's going like in front of you, you'll hear maybe it's going from right to left or left to right. You'll hear that really brief zip and things. So shots fired, a zipping noise, and or dirt or some sort of debris coming up from where the projectile hits. So you can kind of gauge it back based on that, but I don't know if the general public would have that information.
1: Yeah, like you say, we would need to have training on that. But just knowing, I guess, some signs, like you said, the dirt, the pop, would really maybe help. And maybe others would be interested in taking maybe a gun course or some type of training to help, you know, enhance that skill of knowing where a gunshot is traveling. So are there any active shooter information or proceedings shared with village CSAs?
0: We have been meeting with CSAs from time to time, either with them individually at village meetings or as a group and things, but we have not shared any information on active shooter because we talk about smaller items, right? We talk about crime, we talk about the status of our department and things. When you go active shooter, you're going like way out there and really serious stuff and things like that. So, but we are going to work with the schools to provide them some training on active shooters so that we can partner together and know what we're going to do and then know what they're going to do. So God forbid that ever happens, then we're on the same boat and same page at that time.
1: Great. Thank you for that. We're winding down our conversation here with Chief Crabtree from the Hopi Law Enforcement Services. Do you have any words you want to say or any, tips, other tips that we might have may have not gone over to share?
0: Just reiterating, be aware of your surrounding, the run, hide, fight, and things, and then providing that information. You see something, say something, provide us that information so that we can be proactive and not reactive. When we're responding to an active shooter type of situation, we don't know who the shooter is. We don't know where the shooter is at. So there's going to be a lot of unknown for us. But if you're calling into dispatch and relaying some of that information, bear with the dispatcher, answer as many questions as you can. And that way we can provide better information for the officers that are responding and things. We treat everybody the same. So if we ever get an active shooter type of situation and you're running at the officer with your hands up, we don't know what's going on. So we're treating everybody as a potential threat until we can determine otherwise. Make sure that you listen to what the officers are saying. If they're saying, hey, run this way, run that way, stop, or hands up, or whatever, make sure you pay attention to that and follow that particular direction. The other thing is that if we ever respond to an active shooter type of situation, our job from the police side is to neutralize and eliminate the threat first. So people might be hurt, people might be injured, and the officers are running right by them because we haven't neutralized that individual yet. So that's going to be our primary focus. So don't feel bad if we run by you and then go neutralize the threat first. We'll come back and help afterwards. So as long as we neutralize that threat, then we can clear that scene, make that scene a little bit safer. Then we can come back and help the individuals that are hurt and things. So,
1: yeah, that would be my next question to you. So after the immediate threat is addressed, what should people know about following law enforcement instructions, reunification, and receiving official information?
0: Yes. So once the situation has been situated, the threat has been eliminated, we'll come back and start triaging the victims that might be there. Paramedics will come in. They're not going to come in until it's a safe scene. Anyways, once that triage is being done, paramedics will come in. They'll start tending to all the victims and different things like that. And then we're going to establish that whole area as a crime zone. And it might be big, like the Vegas shooting. That was a huge crime scene for that particular event, lasting multiple days. So so if you leave things behind, you left your bag of Nike shirts that you bought there at the scene, that will probably stay there until the scene is completely cleared and things like that. So the reunification is you go out and contact families and different things, find a location off-site to reunify with your family. Don't come back to the scene. Family is probably going to have a tendency to come to the scene to say, hey, I'm looking for Johnny, and things like that. That just complicates the area. It's already crowded scene anyways. You got fire. By this time, you'll probably have county sheriff. You'll probably have troopers. You'll probably have FBI, ATF. You'll have a bunch of people there, paramedics, fire, guardian air, everything there. So we need to kind of keep that place clear. Find a location a little bit off-site to reunify with your family.
1: Great. Well, I want to thank you for sharing all the information that you did today. Unfortunately, our time is coming to an end. It does run fast when we're talking about important topics like such as today, active shooters. So I like to give you another opportunity to share any information or tips that you would like our listeners to remember when it comes to active shooter preparedness and community safety.
0: Yes, just the run, hide, fight. Remember that. Be aware of your surrounding and things. Start practicing that now as you go to town to do different things going on. Just remember that. Look up the videos. Go on the internet. Look up run, hide, fight. There's several videos on there that you can look at, and it goes in detail on what to do and not do and different things like that.
1: Great. Well, thank you again, Chief Crabtree, for joining us today and sharing your time, knowledge, and your commitment to keeping our community safe. 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
1: 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We want to empower individuals and the community to develop healthier routines and habits in their lives through positive behavioral changes that reduces risks of developing chronic diseases. Creating small changes can be impactful. I am your House Calls host, Elvia Sanchez. I'm finally back. Manager for the Hopi Wellness Center, overseeing the Hopi Special Diabetes Program, Hopi Fitness Center, and the Hopi Veterans Memorial Center. So on today's show, we'll be speaking with Kiana, and she will be informing and we'll go into discussion on talking about what is sodium. So I would like to introduce our guest, and I'll let her introduce herself and how she is associated with the community.
3: Good afternoon, Hopi Sinom. My name is Kiana Suhefia. I'm the diabetes prevention educator with the Hopi Wellness Center, going on my first week with the program. And I'm here to talk about the impacts of sodium and our health.
1: Ms. Quilly, thank you for joining me today, and we're excited. The Hopi Wellness Center team is excited to have Kiana on board as our new diabetes prevention educator. So we'll get into our discussion now. The human body requires a small amount of sodium to work properly, but when we have too much sodium, it can become bad for your health. While sodium has many forms, most of the sodium we consume is from salt. According to FDA, USA Food and Drug, Americans eat on average about 3,400 milligrams of sodium per day, which is roughly equivalent to 1.5 teaspoons of table salt. And to visually understand it, it's about the weight of one penny. So that's a good amount of salt that one can consume. It's estimated that our bodies need about 500 milligrams of sodium daily for our body to function properly. So we'll talk more about what is sodium and discussing the benefits of it and just knowing more educational tips for it. So Kiana, what is sodium other than knowing it as table salt?
3: Sodium is also a mineral compound that is one of the ingredients that sodium includes, sodium and chloride, and which is essential for our daily life. What it does, it regulates in the body by your kidneys, and it helps control your body's fluid balance and also sends nerve impulses and affects your muscle functions.
1: All right, so it does indicate that, you know, the sodium is a mineral. There are certain minerals that I'm sure our body needs to function daily. So why is sodium essential for our bodies to survive and function daily?
3: It helps maintain your blood pressures and overall your cellular health. So if you consume too much sodium, it will increase your pressure. And also what it does, it supports your nervous system function and your muscle contraction functions.
1: And I think those are important things to keep in mind as well, just because, you know, the sodium we do need for our body, especially if somebody is active, you do lose your electrolytes from it. So, you know, replenishing that, that's part of the electrolyte sodium, but being mindful of how much you consume. And I think that's a great part of education you just provided, Kiana, is that it does help with your nervous system in parts to for your body to function daily. So what are some natural salts? Our natural, you know, there's all these different types of salts. So the big question is, are natural salts healthier than table salt?
3: There are approximately 6 different types of natural salts. And here they are: the sea salt, the Himalayan pink salt, the Celtic gray sea salt, black salt, which also is named Kala Namak in the Hawaiian language, and red Hawaiian salt, which is also known as Aliyah salt and kosher salt. And what the natural salt, it provides more than 10 minerals in each, such as like magnesium, calcium, potassium, and iron that your body needs on a daily to function properly. Table salts, when they're also don't contain all the minerals as natural salts do. And what happens is when they making the salts, they're heated at a high temperature. And there are also added compounds that the salt is treated with, such as chloride and bleach. But the main health concern is the sodium intake and not the type of salt. Mm-hmm. So it's what the amount that we consume in moderation.
1: Great, thank you. And I think that's an important thing to keep in mind, to understand, you know, there are a lot of natural salts, as Kiana indicated. There's that pink Himalayan black salt. But, you know, as educators and the stuff we learn, salt is salt. So it should be consumed through moderation, and knowing that there's salt and iodized salt as well. So being mindful when what you purchase in the superstores or grocery stores, I would just pick the natural salt over the iodized salt. It's just because of how that's processed through for it to be put onto the shelves. But generally, sea salt, pink Himalayan salt, those are all, they're salts that have different tastes, different textures, and there's different process methods that are done. So really, there's no, quote, healthy salt. It's just be mindful of how much you are consuming in moderation.
3: They're not treated as well, like how the regular table salt is. They're not heated to or have no additives because the minerals are already within the salt, the natural salt itself.
1: Great, thank you. If you're just joining us, you're listening to KUYI House Calls with the Hopi Wellness Center, and our guest today is Kiana Suhefia, our diabetes prevention educator. We are discussing on the topic of what is sodium. So what is the recommended daily limit for sodium?
3: For most adults, is 2300 milligrams, which equals to in the amount of 1 teaspoon per day, and that's including all the amounts from the food and the drinks that you consume. But adults who have hypertension or pre-hypertensive, they should reduce their intake to 1500 milligrams, which is in the amount of 1/3 teaspoon per day.
1: Yes, that's a huge drastic number, and think about it. It's 1 teaspoon. That's quite a lot of salt. So, you know, knowing what you're putting it in and how much you're going to use. And the most important thing, I'm sure you'll provide us some on this next question, are what are 3 tips to cut back on sodium?
3: Eat more vegetables and fruits. making sure that when you're using canned fruits and vegetables, not mostly the vegetables, is to rinse them off. That will reduce the amount of sodium that was in the juices itself. And also look for foods labeled low sodium, reduced sodium, no added salt, and lightly salted. And to replace the salt usage, use more of the natural herbs and spices that you can find.
4: Perfect, and I think that is a perfect lead way into this, knowing that the spices that are there available, you know, utilize it. The most important thing is when you're at your dinner table, ready for to have lunch, you know, try your food first before you put additional salt on there. I think that's sometimes that can be a habit that a lot of people have, that, you know, they're just so used to having salt that they just put it on their food, but it could add more saltier taste to your food item.
3: Yeah, when reducing your sodium intake, your salt, it can help lower your blood pressure, reduce your risk of having a stroke or heart disease or even kidney disease.
4: Yes, and those are all the preventative things that we want to ensure that we keep in mind, as especially the hypertension, because it can really make a big impact to a human body. You know, the more someone consumes sodium, the salt, it's you're at risk for heart disease and that kidney disease, leading into high blood pressure, etc., and all of that. So this was a good topic, and I think one of the most important things to also think about is the nutrition facts of things. So what kind of tips can you provide in educating on looking at the nutrition label?
3: Just making sure that there's low sodium in your food that you purchase, because it's labeled on the items themselves when it's necessary. If it is there, and also the best natural salts that is out there that you can look into is the Celtic Grey salt, and that's just by other places where they did the testing. But like I said, it's not the type of salt, it's the amount that you consume.
4: So sodium is in everything we eat, everything that is in the store, and being mindful of, you know, take that moment, a few seconds, to look at the nutrition label of what you purchase at the grocery store, what you purchase at Walmart, at Fry's, at Bash's. You know, look at the percentage of how much salt is in that packaged item, because a lot of, we can all admit, we all purchase processed foods, so being mindful of that, and the education that Kiana just indicated about how much salt we should consume daily, which was indicated about 1 teaspoon daily. But everything we do eat, consume, bread, cheese, meat, some pasta, because we put salt in our water for the pasta to not stick together, in our pizzas we love to eat, soups, so everything we consume has salt. So being mindful of the tips that Kiana provided, searching for things that are with less sodium, and, you know, go more with vegetables.
3: Yeah, making sure that you properly rinse them off, and also with our traditional meals, using less salt when preparing the meal in itself. There are a lot of options that can provide you the ingredients on making and preparing your meals with low sodium and what amounts that you are required.
4: Yes, that's some great tips. Thank you for that, Kiana. I think a lot of the Hopi traditional foods, we've it's been modified into a lot of things where, you know, even with the sugar part of things, we add too much sugar in certain things when normally there was no sugar added, or used the natural sweeteners too. But yeah, that's a very good point on are the traditional foods. Do you have anything else to add in terms of what else is sodium?
5: No, just activity in your daily routines, and just making sure you stay hydrated, because that is one of the main functions to have your day go on without having any issues.
4: All right. So great. Where can listeners get more information after the show?
5: You can contact the Hopi Wellness Center and speak with, there's myself, Kiana Suhefia, and Sharon Mariano. We're the diabetes prevention educators for the community. Or if we're not available, there's also other staff there whom you can contact and get information from.
4: Great, thank you. So that is the Hopi Wellness Center. We do have the Hopi Special Diabetes Program, which Kiana and Sharon are under. Our contact number is 928-734-3432, should you like to get more education and more tips from them.
6: Also, my number.
7: We have one?
6: 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That cut you guys down.
4: That's fine. We're all.

0: All right. So our listeners can get more information with the Hopi Wellness Center by contacting us at 928-734-3432. Kiana, do you have any final words for our listeners today?
1: Yeah, my contact number, should you want more information and assistance with what amount of sugar, or not just sugar, but sodium, if you're having trouble with the understanding the measurements and whatnot, I can be reached at 734-3436.
0: All right. Thank you, Kiana Asquali, for sharing this information with our listeners. And this is Elvia Sanchez signing off from KUYI House Calls with the Hopi Wellness Center. Thank you to KUYI for allowing us this opportunity. We're on the air 12:30 to 1 p.m. every third Wednesday of each month, where we bring great discussion and information to all listeners on ways to promote and create a healthier self and healthy community. Everyone have a great afternoon.
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I like to get to know ya, so I can show ya. 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
0: Why you act dumb like this, dog? 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As

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When I come out to Hopi country, it's Mesa to Mesa, Hogan to Hogan, KUYI 88.1 FM, your Native American public radio station. 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

0: Hey, this is Chris Kane from the Chris Kane Trio. 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
0: 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We're from White River, Arizona. We appreciate you guys. Thank you.
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1: 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I'm your host, Nikki Kumaintiwa, a Skwali, for joining us today. So on today's show, we're talking about the Hopi Empower Project, which is an industrial development and large energy project being explored on Hopi land in Winslow, Arizona. The project is currently in its early stages. So today's conversation is an important opportunity to learn more about the background of the project, the roles of the Hopi Land Commission and Woven Energy, the objectives of Empower, and the process moving forward, along with opportunities for community input. We're pleased to welcome Wendell Honani, Chair of the Hopi Land Commission, Dale Sinkla, Vice Chair of the Hopi Land Commission, and Jake Schuler, Executive with Woven Energy. So, Askoli gentlemen, for joining us here this morning. Before we get into the project itself, I'd like to give each and every one of you, an opportunity to introduce yourself and share a little bit about your roles. And we'll start with Wendell.
3: Good morning. My name is Wendell Honani. I'm on the Hopi Tribal Council, and I am assigned to two committees with the Tribal Council. One is the Land Commission, and one is the Transportation Committee.
4: Good morning. My name is Dale Sinkwa. I represent First Mesa Consolidated Villages, and I serve on the Land Commission as the Vice Chairman, and also the Water and Energy Committee as the Chairman.
5: Good morning, and thanks for having me. I'm Jake Schuler with Woven Energy. We are an independent energy advisor and have been hired by the Hopi Land Commission to support the Empower Initiative.
1: Great. Thank you for your introductions. And before we get into the show, I want to let the listeners know that we are taking calls for the show here. So if you have any comments or questions for the Hopi Land Commission and Woven Energy, we'll be collecting those. So the number to call is 928-738-5505. All right, let's get into it. So Wendell and Dale, let's start with the Hopi Land Commission. For listeners who may not be familiar with its roles, what is the Hopi Land Commission and what are the responsibilities does it have within the Hopi tribe?
3: The Hopi Land Commission is a committee of the Tribal Council. It is responsible for stewarding Hopi land and making decisions about future developments. The Land Commission has six members representing their respective villages.
4: For the initiative called the Empower, we are exploring energy and industrial development opportunities that can replace the tribal revenue Hopi lost when the Navajo Generating Station closed in 2019.
3: Our goal is to replace the lost revenue so we can substantially fund our government and expand services for community members.
4: So, you know, over the past years, we've had developers come to the tribe and pitch different opportunities to Hopi. And often we were not sure how the deals were, and sometimes we felt that they didn't fit. And they were already made. And so Hopi saw that it wasn't really coming from our perspective that we're having to deal with something that was already built up. And what we decided to do was put ourselves in the negotiation part to where we're at the head of the seat, to we're in the position that we're going to make the decisions and set up everything so that it's coming from our perspective. So that's why we decided to do this. As you know, that we did have a project there in that general area from Atlas Global that came to us in that manner. They came to us with a project already envisioned that us to join, and they were just offering things that pretty much land lease. And we were asking, why can't we be a better partner, a bigger partner in that? And that's what this Empower has grown into now. That's why we're doing this effort right now.
3: The Hopi Tribal Council directed the Land Commission to lead this competitive process, which we have called Empower. Through Empower, we are looking for a company who would develop up to 20,000 acres of industrial and energy development on Hopi Trust land near Winslow. And as you know, recently we did acquire some land near Winslow that was previously or under the state. And so we've gone through this process of turning these lands into trusts. And those are the areas that we are considering for future development and planning for future other economic purposes.
4: Yeah, so this land that we're talking about is located on the Clear Creek and Aha Ranch. And it is on the pretty much south of Winslow along Highway 87.
3: Potential uses for the land includes energy, manufacturing, data centers, and warehousing and logistics.
4: In the Hopi-owned process, the tribe is managing and controlling every step of this process on behalf of our tribal community.
1: All right, before we move on further, you're giving a lot of information, and it's very valuable, but I kind of want to bring it back to your role as the Hopi Land Commission. So we're going to get into all of that later on, but I wanted to ask, when a potential development is being considered on Hopi land, what are some of the things the Hopi Land Commission has to consider?
3: We consider basically the plan as far as what the tribe's goals and objectives are to tie in with those specific goals that the tribe may have. And then we also look at a lot of other variables with what the project would entail with as far as dealing with the land, the natural resources, and the water requirements that we take into consideration as far as to that they may either have impacts to the tribe's resources. And of course, we also look at the revenue side as to see what benefits it would bring to the tribe. So since we're in this predicament of Peabody closing 4 years ago, our revenue has depleted quite a bit. And so now our priority is to find programs and projects that could benefit the future investment of the tribe, so we're bringing in better revenue back to the tribe.
1: Well, for providing that background and understanding the Land Commission's roles gives us some context to how projects like Empower begin to take shape. So with that said, we're going to take a short station break, and when we come back, we're going to discuss Woven Energy with Mr. Schuler.

0: 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Got something to say over a good cup of coffee?
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2: Welcome back. You're listening to KUYI Coffee Talk. Our guests today are Wendell Honani, Chair of the Hopi Land Commission, Dale Sinqua, Vice Chair of the Hopi Land Commission, and Jake Schuler, Executive with Woven Energy. We're discussing the Hopi Empower Project, including its background, objectives, the roles of the Hopi Land Commission and Woven Energy. So let's continue our conversation. We just heard from the Hopi Land Commission about their role. Now let's hear from Woven Energy. Jake Schuler, you are the executive director. Excuse me if I got that wrong, but can you tell us about Woven Energy and the role your organization is playing in supporting the Hopi Land Commission and the Hopi Tribe with this Empower Project?
3: Yeah, thanks, Nikki. So Woven Energy is an independent advisor, and we work with tribes primarily on energy planning and implementation initiatives. We've worked with Hopi for several years now on some other energy initiatives. But when Empower started to take shape, the Land Commission asked us to be involved really as add-on support for the Land Commission. We have a depth of technical and commercial expertise in industrial and energy development. And so given the longstanding relationship with Hopi and the trust that's been built between the Hopi and our organization, it I guess felt like a natural fit. So we've continued to support this effort, and we are currently assisting in running the selection process or the solicitation and selection process for a potential developer. So we ourselves are not a developer on this project. We're simply here to assist the Land Commission in assessing the opportunity and helping to ensure that Hopi gets maximum value out of this opportunity while trying to balance, you know, the very real factors that come into play with industrial development.
2: Okay, yeah, that is really helpful information, because the way I took it was that you were the industrial developer, but you are just the partner,
3: no.
2: Yes,
3: yep.
2: And helping moving things along.
3: Yeah,
2: right.
3: We have expertise similar to that of a developer. So we understand the industry, we understand the way that a developer operates in the space. But we are solely working for the Hopi Tribe, working with the Land Commission. We are not the developer on the project. Just, again, technical and commercial support for